0: up losing the game because the guy that you cut got picked up by another team and he makes a play, or you end up missing the postseason because one guy makes a play in another game over there and the butterfly effect
1: falls down.
0: I got
1: to be worried about all these hypotheticals when this guy's an idiot? Yep. I don't want him on my team.
0: Yep.
1: No.
0: That's what I'm
1: worried
0: about. No,
1: but that doesn't make any sense, Martin.
0: I'm not cutting him no more.
1: I'm hanging on.
0: You know
1: Bye.
0: Who I'm not cutting? Aaron Torres and Jason Martin. They're up next.
1: Bye.
2: We are.
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8: What was the official cause of death for the NFL's Pro Bowl? So the Pro Bowl did not technically die. On one hand of the aisle, you can say it was euthanized after years, years of terminal irrelevance. Now, if you do need an official cause of death, I would argue that on the death certificate for the Pro Bowl, you have to write down player empowerment with complications from terminal apathy. And that's it. Write that on the death certificate. The average NFL salary is around $5 million. So that means if you're poor in the NFL, you're making about $5 million. And players decided long, long ago, they did this collectively, that they were not going to risk any kind of boo-boo and their financial future to play in the NFL All-Star Exhibition Game. So they essentially staged a sit-down strike. I believe that's the proper term. You can correct me if I'm wrong. I believe that's called a sit-down strike. This took place at the infamous Pro Bowl in Las Vegas, Nevada, as that was an absolute puke fest in Vegas, and players stopped caring. Even before that, they stopped caring. Fans, as a result, stopped watching, as many as had in the past, and eventually, it took several years. The NFL even noticed, like, wait a minute, this is not good. So Roger Goodell tried to do CPR with the flag football. But
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10: Dylan Gabriel, he went out and he played really well last night, you know, and I don't know what you take from it. Well, you know, the defenses and who he like, but he's performed, and it is kind of odd that there's been no mention of him anywhere at all.
11: This, for whatever reason, like when they started the offseason, it was just like, oh, it's a two-horse race. It was like, oh, all right. I mean, I don't know how he got lost in the shuffle with all of this. He hasn't, it's not like he has really looked any different than the rest of the guys. Like, why wouldn't you try to get him in there as part of the quarterback competition at the beginning of the year? Because they haven't talked about it. And there's only been a two quarterback competition the entire time. I wouldn't be shocked if you didn't see all three quarterbacks play this season.
6: Two pros, LeVar Arrington, Brady Quinn, and a cup of Joe, Jonas Knox. 6 a.m. Eastern, 3 a.m. Pacific on Fox Sports Radio. Oh. He's Steve Covino.
12: Take it!
6: He's Rich Davis.
10: I thought of like the worst idea possible.
6: It's Covino and Rich.
2: We are in a serious situation here.
12: They're dropping knowledge.
10: Everything about it is stupid.

0: us today.
1: Good morning. Thank you for having me.
0: Let's talk a little bit about, you've been there how long now as a lead?
1: Coming up on 2 years, November.
0: 2 years. How quickly that has gone by.
1: Tell me about it.
0: Oh, my gosh. And in 2 years, have you had a day off?
1: You know, I this is a seven-day-a-week job.
0: It really is.
1: And I try to do a good job of walling off the weekends to give myself some time to just kind of center. But emails creep in, phone creeps in. Yeah, really, it is a full-time job. We're supporting the business community. It's important.
0: Yes, absolutely. All right, so let's start off as we always do. Tell us a little bit about Michael Zeff, your background, where's home for you originally, things like that.
1: So I absolutely happy to. I grew up in upstate New York.
0: Okay.
1: In a little farm town up a few hours north of the city. Very different New York than New York City. Small town. There was 1,600 people in one traffic light.
0: Okay.
1: And there's still less than 2,000 people living there today.
0: All right.
1: So it's a very small community. And I moved down to South Florida in the middle of high school with my whole entire family. There was a brutal winter, as there tends to be that far, you know, when you're up in the mountains.
0: Yeah.
1: And I was in high school. My parents sat us down and my sister and said, we're either all going or we're not going.
0: Wow.
1: And we jumped at the chance to get out of the cold and have an adventure. So we did. We all moved down here together and we've been here ever since.
0: Okay. All right. That's.
1: I guess I kind of grew up half in upstate New York and then half here in South Florida.
0: Well, that's the story for most of us because I moved down here from Louisiana in 1988, and I haven't looked back. I look at it and say, wow, 38 years here. But South Florida's home, and South Florida is wonderful.
1: It definitely is.
0: It's a wonderful place to be here. So let's talk about the Chamber. Tell us a little bit about the mission of the Chamber because it is vital to our business community.
1: Yeah. So I'll tell you, the Chamber of Commerce of the Palm Beach is the biggest, oldest chamber in Palm Beach County.
0: Okay.
1: We've been around since 1913.
0: 1913.
1: So, yeah. So Palm Beach County has been around since 1909,
0: mm-hmm.
1: right? Before that, this was Dade County. A lot of people don't know mm-hmm. that, but mm-hmm. it became Palm Beach County because they wanted to have a post office here.
0: Yes.
1: So in 1909, it became Palm Beach County. 4 years later, our chamber was founded, and we have been here ever since the beginning, helping to support the business.
0: Don't tell me the same location.
1: Not in the same location. Well, in West Palm Beach from the beginning. Yes, for sure, but not in the same building. We help to support the business community really in three kind of key ways.
0: Mm-hmm.
1: We call it PACE, but I'm going to just say advocacy,
0: mm-hmm.
1: connections, and
0: mm-hmm.
1: education.
0: Mm-hmm.
1: And those lead to prosperity.
0: Mm-hmm.
1: So I'll start with connections because that's one of my favorites. We help to create events and opportunities for the business community to come together. So if you're at any level of business, right, from starting a business all the way up through to some of the biggest companies in Palm Beach County, they're all members of our chamber.
0: Right.
1: And we help to create events that bring people together so that you can make the connections that grow your business. And we host a lot of events.
0: Mm-hmm.
1: Patrick, we do over 200 events a year.
0: That's outrageous. 200 events. That's almost every day.
1: There is almost no chamber in the country that is as active as our chamber is. And on any given day, we will have two or three events in a day at the chamber.
0: Well, I know your biggest events are the state of the city of West Palm Beach.
1: That's
0: and probably
1: right.
0: the county.
1: Yes, we do the state of the city of West Palm Beach. That is the biggest business event that happens anywhere in Palm Beach County. We typically have over 900 people that attend that event to hear the mayor of West Palm Beach give the update and. Really, it's the place to be seen.
0: Right.
1: Yeah, it's the place to be seen.
0: Oh, absolutely.
1: And so we do that. And then we also do a state of the county where the county mayor comes and we do the official one. And then we have several big events. We host the West Palm Beach Mayor's Gala,
0: mm-hmm.
1: which happened this year
0: mm-hmm.
1: for the first time. We raised $90,000 for an early entrepreneurship program in
0: Very
1: the city
0: nice.
1: Of West Palm Beach. We do a lot of different things. We do the International Athena Awards, which is our Women Business
0: That's
1: Leaders
0: coming
1: Awards.
0: Up soon.
1: It is coming up. It's on Friday, September 18th at the Kravis Center.
0: And I know over the years, the chamber has honored so many wonderful, wonderful ladies that deserve the recognition throughout the years. But I mean, we have a long list to even consider as far as potential honorees.

0: You're so right. And there are so many incredible business people, and especially incredible business women, who don't get as much recognition as they deserve. Mm-hmm. So this is actually an international award that we have for many years had the rights to give away here in South Florida, in the entirety of South Florida. And we host it at the Kravis Center every year in September. Mm-hmm. And it is voted on by committee. We accept nominations from all over South Florida. We have a committee, an honors committee of former winners that review all the ballots. And you have to live up to the core tenets of Athena, mm-hmm. which are, you know, about mentorship and just contribution to the community and contribution to the business community. So there's all these great criteria that you have to meet as a leader, mm-hmm. and as a mentor, in order to be a recipient of that award. And it's such a special thing for us to be a part of. And you're talking about people like, you know, Condoleezza Rice have received that award, and Malala, and mm-hmm. so many other really inspirational women, mm-hmm. that we're very fortunate our chamber has been able to give that award out for many years. This is going to be the 35th year that we've given that award out here in Palm Beach County.
1: Year.
0: Yeah.
2: Wow.
0: Yeah.
2: I personally know many of the winners, and I know it's a very prestigious award here. Michael, let's go back and give the business 101 speech of why, like you said, you have small business, medium size, all the way to our largest corporate. Why should a small business mom and pop operation be involved with the chamber?
0: Yeah. So I mentioned the connections that we help to create, and that's really mm-hmm. important. The chamber gives you access. Mm-hmm. And for our business at any level, access changes everything. Mm-hmm. So I mentioned about the connections. We also have great education at the chamber. We have workshops and seminars, and you know, we have experts and CEOs from all different parts of the county and all different specialties that come in and teach classes, and all of those are free for our members.
2: Okay.
0: Also, by the way, out of the 200 events a year that we do, 190 of them are free for our members.
2: Okay.
0: So we operate differently than any other chamber anywhere.
2: Okay.
0: In that way. So there's a lot of opportunities to get involved, get connected, and learn. So when you ask why should a small business be involved, it's because of that, because of the access, the connections they can make, because of the opportunities for education. And because we, in our chamber, we have 4,000 individual members at our chamber, 1,200 businesses. So every major industry of Palm Beach County is represented in the chamber. So whatever it is that you are in, and you have an opportunity to meet people across all mm-hmm. industries and all sectors. Mm-hmm. And we're a very welcoming chamber. And people sometimes get concerned that a chamber is going to be cliquish or there's going to be hard to break in. And that might be the case in some places, but it certainly isn't the case at our chamber. And we go out of our way, and I'm constantly working with our staff and retraining them and our ambassadors and our volunteers about making sure that we help to make people feel welcome. Because, Patrick, I was a small business owner myself. I started a company when I was 22 years old that mm-hmm. I built up and for 11 years. So I have been through that experience. And I joined a chamber way back when, and it wasn't a great experience for me, mm-hmm. to be honest. Mm-hmm. And so when I took over this chamber 2 years ago, I said, we're going to create a chamber that is welcoming to the entire business community, first and foremost, okay. and creates value for our members.
2: Mm-hmm. When you talk about your geographic reach, what would you consider your geographic reach? Because I know that we have a chamber in Boca to the south, we have a north chamber to the north county, but where would you consider your geographic boundaries?
0: So we are the only chamber that covers the entirety of Palm Beach County.
2: The entire county.
0: So okay. we have as like I mentioned, 1,200 yeah. businesses. So about 18% of our businesses are what you would consider South County, okay. Boca, Delray, Boynton. Mm-hmm. 20% of our businesses are in the North County. So that Jupiter, Palm Beach Gardens, those areas. And then we've got about 12% out in the West, Westlake, Wellington areas. And then about half is in, a little in less than West half Palm, are in West yeah. Palm Beach. So, and that makes sense because West Palm Beach is the capital city. It's
2: right.
0: It's where the seat of our county government is.
2: Mm-hmm.
0: So that's where we're located. And we host the majority of our events in the city of West Palm Beach because it makes sense. We bring everybody together mm-hmm. in the middle of the county. It's an easily accessible place from wherever you are in the
2: yes,
0: county.
2: Yes, it is. Michael, how can someone get in touch with you or the chamber?
0: So the easiest thing is to just go to our website. It's palmbeaches.org.
2: Okay.
0: On there, you'll find all of the events that we're doing, all the different ways to get involved. Getting into the chamber and involved in the chamber is much easier than people might think it is. And
2: just
0: we
2: go to
0: we
2: website
0: would love to
2: and
0: meet
2: click
0: folks.
2: On,
0: absolutely.
2: And click on join.
0: That's it.
2: All right. That's great. I know you do an annual publication, the directory, or talk a little bit about that, because it's a world-class document.
0: Oh, thank you.
2: Okay.
0: Thank you.
2: Very precise, very representative of who we are.
0: We do. We do an annual guide to the Palm Beaches, and actually, I'll give you a little bit of inside information. We're actually moving to creating a quarterly publication of that. It's something that my team has been putting a lot of hours into mm-hmm. building. We're going to be releasing the first one at the Athena Awards in September. But it really is, we try to create a book that is a valuable document to the business community. Aside from having a very robust directory of all the businesses that are members of the chamber, there's also a lot of great useful business information, studies about the economy and how things are going, things that if you're starting a business, if you're in business, it's information you want to have that can kind of help guide the decisions you're making. Also, it's a great resource if you're mm-hmm. if you're starting a business and you're like, oh, where am I going to find capital to get started?
2: Yes.
0: That's in there.
2: Yes.
0: Right? Those connections are in there. Those people are members of the chamber. And, you know, it's a great starting place to be able to connect with the business community of Palm Beach County.
2: That's interesting, because I had perceived that your geographic reach was West Palm and maybe the surrounding areas, but you cover the entire county.
0: We are, and we're located in the city of West Palm Beach, so that's a common mm-hmm. conception that people have. And we work very closely with the city of West Palm Beach. They're our capital city. It's mm-hmm. the biggest city, most dense mm-hmm. city in Palm Beach County. So we work we align with the city very closely and work with them. And like you mentioned, we host the State of the City of West Palm Beach event along with the city and many others. So, but we serve the whole county.
2: Mm-hmm. When you came on 2 years ago, what would you say when you talked about when you were a member a long time ago, things like this, the changes that you have involved and brought on, what would you say would have given you the biggest impact?
0: So I have been leading the chamber now for a little over 18 months.
2: Mm-hmm.
0: In the time that I've been there, we've added just over 600 new members to the chamber. And we were already the biggest chamber, but now we've really given ourselves some lead.
2: Mm-hmm.
0: And it's great, because we have... that allows for more people to be in the room, more connections to be made, more businesses to grow. We've also worked really hard to make the chamber more open and welcoming to the whole business community.
2: Mm-hmm.
0: When I came in, I had heard some people maybe felt like, oh, this is an exclusive group just for some folks,
2: right?
0: Right? We're not that's not my chamber,
2: mm-hmm.
0: right? That's not where we go. I would hear that from folks.
2: Mm-hmm.
0: And that's not really the case. We want to be everyone's chamber. So, and everyone participates in the economy of Palm Beach County, right? We have Hispanic-owned businesses and Black-owned businesses and women-owned businesses and on and on. So we want to make sure that we are serving those critical parts of the economy and, mm-hmm. and of our business community. So we started off by creating spaces, mm-hmm. right? And we created our Avanza, which is our Hispanic Business Committee at the chamber. We've launched a Black Leadership Committee. Mm-hmm. We have a Women's Leadership Committee and many other committees. We've actually launched 10 committees in total in the last year to help create spaces for parts of the business community, because those are really a pathway into the chamber for so many mm-hmm. so many people. That's their first entrance into our chamber.
2: I know you've recently introduced an African-American lunch series.
0: We did.
2: And I know Mayor Keith James was your first speaker, and
0: yeah.
2: State Senator Mac Bernard was your second.
0: It was.
2: Talk to the audience a little bit about why that was done and what impact or feedback you received from that. I know that they were well attended. I went to the first one. I just went in town for the second one.
0: Yeah, and they have been. We've done two now, as you said, and they've both been full. There is. It's been standing room only, sold out.
2: You need a bigger office,
0: can,
2: Michael.
0: Can you believe that? That's hard to believe.
2: You need a bigger building.
0: You know, the month before I got there, they had done one event at the chamber, and there was like 8 or 9 people there.
2: Mm-hmm.
0: And that has not been the case for the last couple of years. We're very, very fortunate to, as I said, we're doing 20 events a month, and it's very rare that we do an event that is not completely sold out.
2: Mm-hmm.
0: And we're very fortunate. But yeah, as you mentioned, we launched our Black Leadership Luncheon 2 months ago. Mayor James was kind enough. So I was sitting with Mayor James talking about this, and he felt so passionate about this as a priority. I said, listen, I want to do this for the chamber. I really think that we need this. This is a part of the market that is not always feeling welcome in business organizations, mm-hmm. not just in chambers, but in business organizations. And I want to make sure that it's really clear to the community that the entire business community is welcome in our chamber.
2: Right.
0: So it starts by creating a space, right? So we created that space, and that space was not designed to be a separate table. It was designed to make the table a little bigger.
2: A little bigger.
0: And that's what we did. So I mentioned this to Mayor James, and he was so supportive as he is of our business community, and he agreed to be our first speaker. It was a powerful lunch.
2: Mm-hmm.
0: I heard from everybody how they had it felt like such a warm environment.
2: Mm-hmm.
0: I think everybody felt like they could let their guard down and be real honest about what Black leadership meant. Mm-hmm. In Palm Beach County.
2: Mm-hmm.
0: And we had such a great conversation. And those are big shoes to fill, but somehow Senator Mac Bernard came in and filled them.
2: Oh, absolutely.
0: A week ago. And we had another full room. And he really, Senator Bernard has such an incredible story.
2: I know his story well.
0: And,
2: right.
0: And he has overcome so much.
2: Mm-hmm.
0: And to accomplish what he has, first of all, he's just a brilliant human being. Both are. And both Mayor James and Senator Bernard are both accomplished attorneys and both very, very bright men. And they really set the bar so high. I don't know how we even compete with that for next month. But
2: I'm looking forward to see who your next speaker is going to be.
0: Yeah, we have the CEO of the National Battle of the Bands coming in, which is a battle. It's a
2: Emmanuel.
0: We have
2: Jabari. This is the CEO.
0: They're coming in to talk about the National Battle of the Bands, which is happening MLK weekend.
2: I love that event.
0: FAU.
2: At FAU.
0: For HBCUs, Battle of the Band.
2: I'm an HBCU, HBCU grad, Southern University, and it was great to see my school represented at the Battle of Bands last year, and I think... folks, put this down. January 2027, I think it's January 14th or 15th, whatever. Put that down. You will have a wonderful, wonderful afternoon listening to the bands. Michael, being the oldest chamber, what's the correlation that, and I'm guessing that the Black Chamber is the youngest chamber here in Palm Beach. What's the relationship? How do you guys partner or collaborate together?
0: You know, that's actually a really important thing, and I'm glad you brought that up, because the Black Chamber does really important work,
2: mm-hmm.
0: right? And when we created this Black Leadership Committee at the Chamber, one of the first things that I wanted to do was make sure that we are creating something new, but we also want to be respectful for what's been.
2: Mm-hmm.
0: So I had reached out to the Black Chamber, and we work closely with them. We've done some events with them over the last couple of years. We've co-sponsored a few things, and I went to them and actually went to their board meeting and presented what we wanted to do, and we wanted to collaborate together. And we started off by really listening. We hosted an event at the Chamber with our African American owned business leaders,
2: mm-hmm.
0: and said we want to help do something more than what's already happening. And we invited the whole board of the Black Chamber to come, and they came and participated in it too.
2: Wonderful.
0: Because I don't want to have all the monopoly on that information, right? If there's things that, mm-hmm. that chambers and business organizations can do to help support Black-owned businesses, we want to make sure that they're at the table too to hear
2: Absolutely.
0: It. So they were there. We continue to work together. Their board chair is always present at our at our events, and we love to have them. And so yeah, we're very fortunate to have a great partnership with them.
2: Very good, because
0: Palm Beach County collaborates really well in the business community, and that's something that is a core belief for our chamber.
2: With the other entities that are in function here in Palm Beach County, I'm talking about the BDB and the Economic Council. How does the chamber fit within that into those circles?
0: Yeah, it's a good question. So we all operate in different lanes.
2: Mm-hmm.
0: So our chamber actually was here in Palm Beach County serving the business community before those organizations were even founded. In fact, many of them started having their first meetings at our chamber.
2: At your chamber, right.
0: Up until COVID, the Economic Council had their monthly meeting at our chamber.
2: Mm-hmm.
0: And then it became virtual. So, and that was a collaboration meeting among all the different chambers and business organizations of Palm Beach County. So we work very closely with them. So the Economic Council is really focused on policy
2: mm-hmm.
0: and advocacy. So mm-hmm. they're in Tallahassee. They're following all of the bills and laws and things that help to support the business community. And we work closely with them, and we have actually Michelle Jacobs, who's their CEO, is a wonderful, wonderful woman. She comes a few times a year to our chamber events to update our chamber community on what the work that the Economic Council is doing.
2: Mm-hmm.
0: And the BDB is really focused on bringing new companies to Palm Beach County.
2: Absolutely.
0: That's really yes. their lane.
2: Yes.
0: Right? So when people ask me, how what's the distinction? The simplest way to think about it is that the BDB helps companies land.
2: Mm-hmm.
0: And then the chamber helps get them plugged in.
2: That's it. I know that there's a connection between that, because a lot of folks don't realize that the collaboration and partnerships that exist at so many different levels here in Palm Beach County, they're here, and your membership overlaps with all these other organizations. Yeah. And you know, it's just a matter of how well we can reach success here for in Palm Beach County. Michael, as we come to a close, I have two more questions for you. What do you see as the biggest obstacle for business here in our community going forth in the short term?
0: So our community is growing right now,
2: mm-hmm.
0: and we're very fortunate.
2: Yes.
0: I don't think that there is a city anywhere in the country that doesn't wish that they were having the growth and investment and development that is happening in Palm Beach County right now.
2: We are bucking the trend.
0: We are in the best possible way.
2: Mm-hmm.
0: And what happens is, as new people are moving to town, new companies are coming, as there's new employers, people move here to work in those places, it creates opportunities for our people. And there are some groups that start to think, oh, we're growing too fast.
2: Mm-hmm.
0: There is no one person that's responsible for the growth that's happening right now, so I don't know that anybody could stop it if somebody wanted to. But, you know, you talked about coming here in the 80s. I moved here in the mid-90s. And I can remember when I first moved here, there was a lot of people didn't want to walk down Clematis Street after dark.
2: No, you're absolutely right.
0: And if you look at what's happening now downtown, we have so many young families living downtown that we've run out of preschool space,
2: mm-hmm.
0: right? That wasn't happening not that long ago. So what happens is new development brings investment. There's new tax bases, right? There's new housing downtown, there's new tax base that creates more money that can be used for public safety.
2: For infrastructure, for transportation, for roads, and everything else.
0: All of
2: right.
0: those things, right?
2: Right.
0: So it improves all of our lives.
2: Mm-hmm.
0: And it's kind of like air. You don't realize how important it is until you don't have it.
2: That's right.
0: But so many people focus on, well, man, it takes me an extra 2 minutes to get downtown from 95 now, and I don't like that. Right? There's trade-offs. There's trade-offs. So mm-hmm. I think one of the things that is the biggest obstacle that we have is our own perception of development and progress and advancement for our city. Every city, everywhere in the country, has people who work full-time trying to create economic development. They mm-hmm. want investment in their city because they want to see their city
2: they
0: become
2: want
0: better
2: in,
0: and grow.
2: Investment and growth and everything else. And we have that right
0: We
2: here.
0: Have so much. We
2: yes.
0: couldn't stop it if we wanted to.
2: Yes.
0: Right? And no, we wouldn't want to. And we're so fortunate, but I think we forget how fortunate we are.
2: Yes.
0: That's a big risk.
2: I agree with you. No, that's you don't want to put the lid on growth right now.
0: No, you don't. And you don't want to stop investment because it high tides raise all boats.
2: Right.
0: Right? There are so many small businesses who benefit from big businesses coming here because they're suddenly supplying them. We have so many construction companies and subcontractors from roofers to builders to the companies that make, you know, every little part that goes into all the development that's mm-hmm. happening that are benefiting, and they're able to change their lives and put their kids through college and do all these things as a result of all this investment that's happening here. And sometimes when we're sitting in a couple extra minutes of traffic, we forget how much that investment and development really has a positive impact on our lives and our kids and our future.
2: Great, great. My last question, what's next for Michael?
0: You know, I'll tell you, Patrick, the last guy had this job for 35 years.
2: Yes.
0: I don't know that I got 35 years of anything left in me, to be honest with you. But
2: Michael, you're a young man.
0: Thank you for saying that.
2: You're a young man. You got 35 good ones left in you.
0: But I'll tell you, I feel so fortunate. And I know some people say, I'm so lucky to do what I do. I do wake up every morning feeling lucky to do what I do. We work. It's hard work. Mm-hmm. You know, we're putting on 20 events a month and servicing 1,200 members and making sure that they're all happy and growing their businesses and prospering. It's a lot of work. And I said, it is a 7-day a week job, but I can't imagine myself doing anything else.
2: I hear you. Michael, thank you so much for giving us some of your time, some of your insight. Wish you continued success and continued growth and helping this community absolutely be the best it possibly can. Thank you so much.
0: And same right back at you. Thank you for everything you do.
2: Thank you, sir. All right, folks, this as we wrap up, as we're going to continue to tell you and talk about the need for you to engage in this election, okay? If you don't hear anything else, we have a midterm election. We're past the primary. We enter the general season right now. There's a lot on the line. There's a lot of local issues that have to be resolved. We talked about them, and we're going to talk about them every week, about the property tax amendment, about all the different things that are coming through us. Elected officials, state house representative, elected officials on the school board, elected officials on our congressional races, governor, all that's coming up, folks. I want you to really stay engaged. Take a look at the Urban League website at ulpbc.org as we will host different candidate events along with other collaborators and partners. Our goal is to make sure that we educate and bring awareness to you so you can make the best possible choice to cast your ballot. My goal for you and each and every person listening to me is that you take yourself to the poll, early voting when that comes up. And I love early voting because you can vote anywhere in the county, wherever you live, wherever you work, you can pop in. Folks, I live in West Boca. I have voted in Belgrade. I have voted in Riviera Beach. I have voted in West Palm Beach doing early voting. All right. But in our past election, in our last primary election, only 24% was the turnout. So we have to do better than that. That's only 2.4 people out of 10 who are registered to vote actually went and cast their ballot. We can do better than that. We deserve better than that because we need to make sure that we cast a ballot and put people in office that are in your best interest, okay? And we will continue to do our job to inform you on the candidates that are going. Keep in mind, Election Day is Tuesday, November 3rd, okay? At the Urban League, we have a couple of events coming up in October. We have our annual Breast Cancer Awareness Luncheon, which will be on October 15th. We have our Youth Empowerment Luncheon. Our 16th annual Youth Empowerment Luncheon will be at the West Palm Beach Marriott on October 23rd. We have our, I think it's 36th annual John Weiss Thanksgiving Food Drive, which will be on November 21st. Now, to get more information about all these events, just go to the Urban League website at ulppbc.org or call the Urban League at 561-833-1461. Also, we have financial literacy programs, which will be on November 23rd. We have a first-time homebuyer on November not November, September 23rd and September 19th. So please sign up for that. They fill up very fast, and we can help you put a roof over your head, folks. That's what we do at the Urban League as one of many things that we offer. With that being said, I hope you have a wonderful Sunday. Round out your weekend. August is almost over with. Let's put the heat behind us and move forward for a nice fall. With that being said, I look forward to seeing you next Sunday. Have a great day.
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3: Welcome back to South Florida Sundays. I'm Evelyn, and joining me right now is Shauna Cooper, the head of public affairs at Children's Services Council of Palm Beach County. And we are here to talk about the Every Parent app. Before we start talking about the things to do feature on your Every Parent app, tell me about Children's Services Council for those in the community who may not be familiar with your organization.
4: Sure. Children's Services Council is a local government created by voters 40 years ago and funded with property taxes to improve the lives of Palm Beach County children and their families.
3: Okay, what does Children's Services Council do with the money it receives from the community through property taxes?
4: So CSC invests that money in more than 60 prevention and early intervention programs. We fund child care, after school and summer camp scholarships, maternal health programs for expecting families, free child development assessments to ensure young children are ready for school, mentoring and youth development programs, and so much more. In fact, CSC is one of the largest funders of services for children in Palm Beach County.
3: Wow, that's great. Where did the idea come from?
4: Sure. We know that parenting is hard and all parents worry sometimes. So we developed Every Parent, which is both an app and a website, to answer even the toughest parenting questions and connect families to local trusted resources that can help. Palm Beach County is full of great programs and services for families, but many families don't know what's available, so that's why we created Every Parent.
3: Oh, that's great. I'm very excited to share more information about the Things to Do feature on the app. Can you explain how it works and what can families find there?
4: Definitely. So once we created Every Parent, local families kept telling us they wanted to find free or low-cost things to do with their children on the weekends. 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Families can find up to 15 things to do each week in the Every Parent app and about 5 things to do on the everyparentpbc.org website. And then each week we try to share a diverse listing of events so families from across the county can find something they like, whether they live in Boca or Belgrade, whether they have young children or teens, whether they're looking for something adventurous to do or want a quiet family activity. So this week, for example, families can do Zumba in South Bay or go on a family owl prowl in West Palm or enjoy live music in Delray Beach. And then each listing includes the date and time of the event, a short description, whether there's a cost, and the age of the children it's most appropriate for. There's also a link to directions, so it's easy to find.
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3: Thank you so much, Shauna. I appreciate it.
4: 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Anytime.
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5: Sharina back with you. And as you know, we are coming up here on September. Well, September actually marks Prostate Cancer Awareness Month, a vital reminder for men and the people who love them to prioritize their health. Now, prostate cancer is one of the most common cancers in men, yet it often develops quietly with absolutely no early symptoms. To help us better understand this is Dr. Ahmed Elafrari, a urologic surgical oncologist at Baptist Health. Thank you so much for being here with us today.
6: Thank you for having me.
5: Of course. Now, as I just mentioned, prostate cancer is like one of the most common forms of cancer for men. But how common is this disease actually, and who's most at risk?
6: It's extremely common. As a matter of fact, it's the most common cancer in men, period, and the second most lethal cancer in men.
5: Oh, wow.
6: So about 1 in 6 men above the age of 50 will be diagnosed with prostate cancer. So it is that common. A little less than 20% of men above the age of 50 will get it. And the older men get, the higher the risk of prostate cancer will be.
5: So you would say, like, the people who are, like, kind of most at risk are the people that are, like, age 50 and older, or?
6: Yes. So men, as they get older, they are at a risk of developing prostate cancer. Obviously, a 70-year-old is at a higher risk of prostate cancer than a 50-year-old. And obviously, a 90-year-old will have a 90% chance of having prostate cancer. There are other people that are at a higher risk, mainly African-Americans. They are at a higher risk of developing prostate cancer early in life.
5: Wow.
6: And also to have risk of having more aggressive prostate cancer.
5: Do you know why this sort of thing is happening? Like, is it the lifestyle? Is it, you know, genetics?
6: It's genetics, definitely not lifestyle. One thing that supports that as well is that prostate cancer can run in families. Someone with a father or a sibling with prostate cancer is at a higher risk of developing prostate cancer. And the highest risk, if it's in multiple family members, the strongest would be if the grandfather, the father, developed prostate cancer, then that person is definitely at a very high risk of developing prostate cancer.
5: Oh, wow. And you know, the lack of early symptoms is actually really scary, because I feel like for the average person, when we start to feel like not quite right, we kind of sit on our symptoms, you know, for a little bit just to kind of see like, hey, where is this going? But when you start having symptoms with prostate cancer, you're pretty much in the thick of things, right? What should men know about the lack of early symptoms?
6: Well, prostate cancer really does not trigger any symptoms unless it becomes really significant, like it's metastatic and people have bone pain, back pain, and they find at the time it might have completely spread to multiple areas, including bone and lymph nodes. So for that reason, screening is extremely important. And that's the vast majority of prostate cancer will be diagnosed through screening with the PSA. It's a marker that detected in the bloodstream, and usually the primary care physician will obtain it for once a year for all men above the age of 50 and sometimes younger.
5: Mm-hmm. Well, it's actually kind of unfortunate with like our society, because a lot of men and people in general, they either lack on, you know, seeing their general practitioner or even have one at, you know, this time. I know a lot of people who don't have a regular doctor or anything like that. So what age should men start, you know, talking to their doctors about screening or at least going to get themselves checked out?
6: So the guidelines every year, that age might change a little bit, but it's always in the range of 50 to 55. And it can be younger in African Americans or patients with family history of prostate cancer. So in that case, we start screening as early as age of 45.
5: And you talked about the PSA test. What does it actually tell us, and what does an elevated result mean?
6: So it's a protein marker that protein is present in the bloodstream, and it's secreted from the prostate. So it's very specific to the prostate. And it is elevated for multiple reasons, including infections in the prostate, or sometimes the size of the prostate is extremely variable. So patients with very large prostates will have higher PSA. And also some patients, just their prostate produce a lot of PSA. So there are multiple reasons why this could be elevated, and it's not always because of cancer. But I wouldn't say always, but there's a very high percentage of prostate cancer patients will have elevated PSA. So that could be the earliest sign of prostate cancer. So if the PSA is elevated and the rectal exam is concerning, either one of them, that would trigger more investigations to look for prostate cancer.
5: Right. And I think like a lot of people are really afraid of the test, and if you just even, you know, going to the doctor and seeing if this is like a possibility for them, but it's better to get screened and checked out, right?
6: Correct. Yeah. So the ideal scenario, if you get screened, then more than likely that there's a concern or possibility of prostate cancer, then patients will get an MRI of the prostate. And until then, there's no invasive procedures done at all. It's basically a blood test and imaging study. And the MRI can detect or suspected cancer, a lesion seen on the MRI, that's concerning for cancer, that's really when we recommend a biopsy.
5: Yeah, and even like with the biopsies too, I mean, it can be a little invasive, but they're usually not conscious for this in a quick recovery, right?
6: Correct. So the biopsy can be done under local anesthesia or sedation. I personally prefer to do it under sedation. There's no discomfort whatsoever, and it's done with an ultrasound, and then a needle will go through the skin, target the area where we need to biopsy, and obtain random samples from all over the prostate. It's like 10-minute procedures, and the patients wake up quickly from it after sedation and completely painless.
5: Right. I've heard some stories that, you know, the worst part of it was just like the grogginess from the anesthesia.
6: Yeah. And even like for a biopsy, it's done under like very light anesthesia or sedation. So it's never that bad at all.
5: Right. Right. Now you're with the Baptist Health Herbert Wertheim Cancer Institute. What are today's treatment paths, and does everyone need aggressive therapy, or, you know, are there different levels?
6: So prostate cancer in general is not an aggressive cancer compared to other types of cancer, like compared to lung cancer, pancreatic cancer. Prostate cancer is a very slow-growing cancer. If you can say it's benign behaving in a way. And prostate cancer is not just one disease. There's spectrum of aggressiveness of the prostate cancer. Some of them do not require treatment at all, and we observe them. It's called active surveillance for low-grade prostate cancer. And a lot of men get prostate cancer and they live normal life and they die from something else. And these are the men we tend to observe. There are intermediate risk prostate cancer, which is a little bit more aggressive, but not very aggressive. And there are multiple treatment options, including surgery and radiation therapy. And recently we are doing even focal therapy where we target an area on the prostate where we believe the cancer is. And that's confirmed by the imaging like the MRI, also a PET PSMA, which is a special PET scan done for prostate cancer, and the biopsy. So if we are confident that the cancer is confined to one area of the prostate, we can pretty much damage or destroy that area of the prostate using electricity or freezing over ultrasound waves to create heat and damage that area of the prostate. As far as surgery and radiation, we have very long-term data, like 20 years, and these patients have excellent prognosis. And many patients who would have surgery and radiation have completely normal function, and if anything, they have like a period where they have some loss of continence or erectile function. Many of them recover eventually after they recover from surgery.
5: Well, this is actually very encouraging, I would say. What is your message for men who are putting off doing their screening?
6: That prostate cancer is a very curable disease. And even if it's diagnosed at a stage that's not curable or metastatic, it's still very treatable. And treatment prolonged life and prolong a good quality of life as well. So there's absolutely no need to put this off, or prostate cancer is a problem, but it's an easy problem to solve. So there's absolutely no need to be scared of it. And I would recommend for every man above the age of 45 or 50 to get screened and have a PSA yearly with a primary care physician and see a urologist if needed.
5: Dr. Aldofari, thank you so much for sharing this vital information with our audience. If someone is looking for more information on this or they want to make an appointment, how do they find you online?
6: Our Cancer Institute is in Kendall or Miami. If you just search for Miami Cancer Institute or Baptist Health of South Florida, you will be able to find us. And we do see patients within 1 week of calling for an appointment.
5: Oh, wow.
6: So it's very easy access to get hold of us.
5: Oh, that is amazing. Well, thank you so much for all your time today.
6: My pleasure. Thank you for having me.
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5: Welcome back. And I don't know if you've been following the latest news on heart health, but there have been quite a few advancements that I'm actually glad to say that we have available here in Palm Beach County. In fact, I have Dr. Manny, the interventional cardiologist. He's also the director of the Center for Preventive Cardiac Medicine at Good Samaritan Medical Center. And he's going to talk to us all about these advancements. Thank you so much for joining the show.
7: Well, thank you for having me.
5: No, I'm really excited to get into this, especially with all these advancements available at our fingertips now. So Good Samaritan Medical Center has been on a mission to continue to expand its advanced heart care program. What services and capabilities are now available to patients?
7: Let's start from the very basics. You know, so there's two kinds of ways by which we are supposed to treat patients from my perspective. First is primary prevention. That means you've never had a disease state, i.e. you've not had a heart attack, a sentinel event, if you would. And then secondary prevention is when you already had a heart attack or you had a sentinel event. Now we're trying to make sure that you do not have another event.
5: Okay.
7: So we need to divide care, cardiac care, based on these two very basic pathways, if you would. So the first thing that we are doing at Good Sam is we're really emphasizing on the fact is we need to catch you young. We need to find out, do you have any risk factors? You know, do you smoke? Do you have hypertension? Do you have diabetes? What's your cholesterol like? And not just the basic cholesterol levels. We're talking about some high-end markers of inflammation. Do you have tests like lipoprotein A, lipoprotein B? There's something known as Lp(a). Mm. And what is your LDL particle size, which in the days gone by, we never used to measure. Mm. But now we are measuring those. So this is a harbinger. If somebody's got an elevated Lp(a) and those kinds of things, then we really need to make sure that, you know, we are treating them very aggressively, because these are the people who will develop premature cardiovascular disease. So that's one aspect of it from a primary prevention perspective, right?
5: Yeah.
7: Then the other thing is that not only from a lab testing perspective, but we need to make sure that we are checking people on a regular basis in the office. What is your exercise tolerance like? Mm-hmm. Are you having a good, healthy lifestyle or not? Are you smoking, like I just mentioned, right? And a lot of people are going to these centers to get their full body scans done, right?
5: Right, right.
7: And in some of these testings are actually beneficial. So let's say you get a calcium score done on your heart arteries, right?
5: Mm-hmm.
7: This will tell us, have you ever had any plaque buildup in your coronaries? It's a very good marker for if there's any issue or not. It's a very easy test, takes about a minute, if not less than that, and can be a good screening test. So that's the preventative side.
5: Yeah.
7: So all these things that I just mentioned, we are emphasizing to our local community here in West Palm and the neighboring areas, and aggressively,
5: right,
7: so that we can prevent you from having disease.
5: And you know what? That mentality, that switch alone is going to help save so many lives. Instead of just waiting for someone to have an event to treat them and to start this process, you're actually taking preventative measures.
7: Right, right. And live a healthier lifestyle, live longer, live better.
5: Right.
7: That's the mantra that we are really trying to project to the community and ourselves as well, right?
5: That's amazing.
7: So let's now talk about secondary prevention. So we at Good Sam have access to all the facilities and capabilities and technologies. If somebody does have an event, or somebody does need higher level of care, somebody does need angioplasty and things like that. So we have availability of all kinds of what are known as atherectomy devices. These are catheters. We have access to shockwave. So you may have heard about kidney stones, people go undergoing lithotripsy. So it's using ultrasound shockwave and breaking those kidney stones, right?
5: Oh, wow.
7: So this technology is basically using the same shockwave or ultrasound,
5: mm-hmm,
7: and breaking the calcified coronary blockages. And these are rock hard. So just to give you an example, the pressure in your car tire is 2 atmospheres. We live under 1 atmospheric pressure.
5: Okay.
7: So the 2 atmospheric pressure keeps our cars up and about and running. With the lithotripsy balloons, we exert pressure up to 50 atmospheres. Just to give you an idea as to how hard, like concrete, these blockages are. And we have access to these technologies, which is allowing us to treat these patients much better in a nicer way and having much better outcomes. So that's one aspect of it.
5: Mm.
7: The other aspect of it is availability of imaging is extremely important. Everybody does not need an invasive procedure performed. You can have somebody look at your coronary arteries with a fancy CAT scan. It takes a few minutes, mm-hmm. and we can tell you, do you have blockages? Do you have hard plaque, which is a calcium? Do you have soft plaque? What is potentially, we think, your risk of having a heart attack, which is extremely important. And there's lots of new stuff that is coming down the pike where we will be able to project, not yet, we will be able to project what is your near-term chance of having a big heart attack.
5: Oh, wow.
7: So now we are adding the primary prevention and secondary prevention and primary therapies and secondary therapies, and we're trying to make them into one group of therapies that we can offer our patients. The other side is availability of multiple drugs that we can give people. So people don't have to say that the only drug that's available is atorvastatin or suvastatin or the old Lipitor and so on and so forth. They're injectable drugs which have become available, which are absolutely fantastic. So it's the first time we're seeing that plaque can actually regress. We've never shown that plaque can actually go away, i.e. getting closer to a cure mm-hmm. for coronary artery disease, which is unheard of. And there's more and more of these drugs that are coming out. There's a new drug which is hopefully going to get approved in the next couple of years. It can drop your LDL or your bad cholesterol by 90 to 100%.
5: Oh, my goodness.
7: If that drug works, now we're saying, okay, we can actually cure coronary disease.
5: Yeah, you're getting so close to a cure. That's amazing.
7: Yeah, so it's a lot, lots of good things. And, you know, a lot of things that are available here, all the things that I spoke about are research-based at this point in time. But again, availability of the commercially available therapies, diagnostic imaging tools, therapeutics, whether it be interventional, whether it be pharmacological or drug-based, they're all available here for our patients.
5: Yes. And also, let's talk about your multidisciplinary approach at Good Sam, because you bring together cardiologists, you bring together imaging specialists and other experts to provide individual care. Can you talk about that, your team?
7: Correct. Yes, of course, of course. So like you said, you know, the team is not only cardiologists, includes cardiac surgeons and what are known as electrophysiologists, people who deal with pacemakers and ablations and so on and so forth. So every patient that comes through our doors, depending on what their ailment is, what kind of subspecialty in cardiovascular medicine they require, that is all available to us. And we talk about these patients on a regular basis, discuss patients on a regular basis, and offer them the best possible treatment that they need. So it's not like a carpenter, you got a nail, you're going to hit it.
5: Yeah.
7: So it's basically what is best for the patient.
5: And yeah, it's not a one-size-fits-all thing, yeah.
7: Right. And you know, it may not be cardiac. It could be something to do with the lungs. It could be something else, right?
5: Right, yeah.
7: So having that multidisciplinary team and discussing patient care and so on and so forth really makes it extremely helpful.
5: Exactly. And you know, one of the other program advancements that you have is the Watchman procedure. Can you talk about that for listeners that might not be familiar?
7: Sure. So people have to understand that the biggest reason for having large strokes is atrial fibrillation or irregular heartbeat. Mm-hmm. And what this causes, unfortunately, is large vessel occlusion because clots form in patients who have atrial fibrillation. And you don't have to be in atrial fibrillation all the time. You may be in regular rhythm right now, but you could still harbor and make clots in what is known as the left atrial appendage. It's a pouch in the left upper chamber of the heart. Mm-hmm. So if this clot, if it unfortunately forms, it can break loose and come out of the heart and not can wind up anywhere in the body. It could wind up in the brain.
5: Okay.
7: So it winds up in the brain, now you've got a large vessel occlusion, and that's a big stroke, unfortunately. Now, the way of preventing it is to give people blood thinners. Now, everybody, unfortunately, is not a candidate for blood thinning. You know, we have to be very careful about because people bleed, people have had bleeds in their brains,
5: right,
7: or they have GI bleeding, and they have a high risk of falls, they're on other drugs that they can't take it. Or people just cannot afford them for one reason or another, mm-hmm. or they are non-compliant, right?
5: Mm-hmm.
7: So then what is the option for them? We can put in a device in that left atrial appendage that I was talking about, where it clots form, and essentially shut it off. Mm-hmm. So it's the opposite of opening the Pandora's box. You're shutting the Pandora's box, if you would, so that the clots can stay in the box and not come out, and therefore will not result in a stroke.
5: Is that the Watchman Flex Pro device?
7: That's the Watchman is one of the brand names for a device. There's another device called the Amulet device.
5: Mm-hmm.
7: They both do the same thing. Watchman has been around for a little longer. and is more widely used, but there's a couple of devices, and there'll be a few more down the line which are getting approvals through the FDA process. But the concept is left atrial appendage closure, whereby we decrease the risk of having a stroke as if you were on a blood thinner. So the risk of stroke comes down to the same as if somebody was taking a blood thinner without taking a blood thinner.
5: Okay.
7: That's a huge benefit to patients.
5: It is absolutely a game changer.
7: Looking ahead,
5: what are the goals for the continued growth and advancement of the heart care at Good Sam?
7: Growth will include, you know, being able to provide, you know, more newer era procedures. You know, we need to not only grow the coronary side of things, which is either percutaneous, you know, surgical therapies and those kinds of things, what are known as structural heart therapies or changing valves through the groin or repairing valves through the groin or minimally invasive procedures. We are looking at bringing them on board in the next year to 2 years' time.
5: Okay.
7: Building, you know, our electrophysiology division, which would be more ablations and stuff like that for atrial fibrillation. So there's a lot of room for growth here.
5: Mm-hmm.
7: The community, as you know, West Palm is booming.
5: It is booming.
7: So the community needs a center that can provide them with the best possible care locally so that they don't have to go anywhere else.
5: Absolutely. And I think that's exactly what Good Sam is to us. And I'm so glad that it's literally right around the corner and it's so available. Dr. Manny, thank you so much for taking the time to come on and tell us about these new advancements. How do patients learn more or like find this online or even set up an appointment if they need to?
7: Yeah, so online, we're certainly available. So Palm Beach Health Network, we have a website. People can make appointments online as well. There's a portal on which they can go and make the appointments by themselves. Or they can go online and, you know, call our office number and make an appointment. We're actively, you know, taking new patients and happy to take care of them.
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9: At the infamous Pro Bowl in Lost Wages, Nevada, as that was an absolute puke fest in Vegas, and players stopped caring. 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So Roger Goodell tried to do CPR with the flag football. 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
10: What you need to know.
11: A few college football season openers on Saturday. Number 14 USC beat San Jose State 42-26. In rainy Dublin, it was North Carolina over TCU 15-10. Home victories for Florida State and Virginia. Stanford at home beat Hawaii 37-27 with two touchdowns in the last 2 minutes. Memphis took the late game at UNLV 27-21. The NFL preseason ended with wins from Chicago and Detroit. NFL team rosters have to be down to 53 on Sunday. Victor Hovland has a one-stroke lead at the PGA's Tour Championship. NASCAR win at Daytona for Ryan Preece. In Major League Soccer, Miami 7-1 over Montreal. Lionel Messi with 4 goals. Baseball's late game to the Phillies in 10 innings at the Angels 4-2. Yankees and Red Sox split a doubleheader. Detroit with a run bottom of the ninth beat the Dodgers 2-1. Rays over the Padres.

0: 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We're over 6 times more likely to be hospitalized with pneumococcal pneumonia than adults under 50.
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